0: the Iliad and the Odyssey is extremely odd.
1: It's odd?
0: Very, very odd.
1: How so?
0: To start with, he uses extremely strange terms for colors of simple objects. The most famous one, perhaps, is...
2: The wine dark sea.
1: The wine dark.
0: The wine dark sea. It
1: looks like wine.
0: Looks like wine.
1: Is it possibly like a poetic kind of thing?
0: That's what you would naturally think. But the other thing he calls

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And what's really interesting is that this becomes a way to also protect the slave traders, for the plantation owners, what they felt was their property. And so we also saw insurance companies in England and in the US issuing policies on the enslaved.

well known, of course, very iconic. Anne of Green Gables is well known. But I took a drive one day off the beaten path and I found the O'Leary Potato Museum. Are you sitting down, Pia? Are you sitting down? They have the world's largest potato outside. Well, I'm attracted.

0: What's the evolutionary advantage? And you can look across all cultures across the globe. Everyone plays tag.
1: This is so funny. I have a six-year-old who's constantly playing tag with me, and I've never thought about the evolutionary function of tag.
0: Right. Why does he like tag? Right. So it's fun.
1: Yeah.
0: But what is it training him to do?
1: Run away from danger.

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1: This is CBC News. From CBC Toronto, it's 5:30, 17 degrees, some light rain in the city right now. Good morning, I'm Nicole Martin. More than 4,000 WestJet flight attendants are on strike, leaving airplanes grounded and thousands of passengers stranded. WestJet is Canada's second biggest airline. As Jennifer Yoon reports, the company and the union are still bargaining.
2: I just want to get home.
3: In airports across Canada, a travel nightmare for tens of thousands. Some 600 WestJet flights have been cancelled after flight attendants walked off the job. Pay is at the heart of this contract dispute. The union says WestJet does not pay cabin crew for work they do on the ground, like boarding, deplaning, and security checks. Gina McKay is with QP.
4: There's no job in this country that should be unpaid when you're putting in hours.
3: But the airline says it offered additional pay in its offer, and that staff are compensated for everything they do, not minute by minute, but with a higher wage calculated through a complicated credit hour system. Last year, Air Canada's cabin crew defied a back-to-work order from the government, saying it violated constitutional

0: disturbingly quiet. Homes are empty, the doors of the few shops and restaurants here firmly closed. The odd fire engine drives past the church, also closed, the crew making their way to the latest blaze. Otherwise, eerie birdsong is my only company. Then, from nowhere, a beaming man pushing a bicycle emerges from around a corner. We say hello, and he tells me his name is Christian. He says he refused to leave his home when the evacuation order came. For a week he's remained here, defending his property with a hosepipe and a power washer. His property has not been damaged, but he is now regretting his decision to stay. My carbon monoxide monitor is giving dangerously high readings, he tells me, but I have no car. I'm stuck here. In a car park overlooking the local rugby ground, a makeshift command and control centre has been set up by the fire service. It's here I meet Commander Mathieu Jomain. Today is expected to be the peak of a new heatwave, the fourth France has experienced so far this summer. The commander tells me conditions are set to worsen over the next hour or two. He invites me to join him at 2 p.m. to witness his crew's work as they fight the flames. Travelling in convoy through what is now a thick fog of smoke, we make our way through evacuated ghost towns, heading for the site of the latest flare-up. A spokesperson on behalf of the fire service said yesterday that fighting these fires was like David fighting Goliath. As the commander pulls up near a smoking woodland, the scale of the challenge is obvious. The smoke here stings the eyes. Ash falls like confetti from the skies. Yes, we are exhausted, admits Commander Jomain. We keep fighting because we have to be with them, he says, pointing to the groups of local volunteers. Shirtless, gruff-looking men assembled on pickup trucks and vans, loaded with huge containers of water. We have to be with the people who've lost their houses, says the commander. It's impossible for us to quit the battlefield. So we are tired, but we will sleep afterwards. It's so sad, 39-year-old volunteer Kevin Cachan tells me. He, like many others, wants to thank the fire crews tackling the blazes. I'm carrying the water that can be loaded onto the engines, he tells me. We are very grateful to them. A yellow helicopter, siren sounding, directs three planes towards the blaze. They each drop their loads of 6,000 litres of water on the burning trees in an attempt to help the ground crews pointing their hoses, hopefully, skywards. This fire was extinguished, but as the heat builds and the wind rises, blazes like this one can easily come back alive. As I talk to the commander, the locals rush to a tree line nearby. New flames have taken hold in the shrubs. The men wildly fling water from buckets towards the small fire, desperately smashing the flames with heavy shovels. This time, they are successful in preventing it from spreading. They traipse back to their vehicle. Their exhausted, blackened bodies reminding me of the end-of-shift coal miners walking home in my South Wales Valley's childhood. On the hottest day of this latest heatwave, I ask the commander whether the fire service is winning the fight against the flaming Goliath. I am hopeful, he says, but the war is not over. By nightfall, the blazes are reported to be still burning, but under control. This day's battle may be won. But with Europe the fastest heating continent on Earth, the question which must surely now be asked is how, or even can, the apocalyptic scenes witnessed here over the past week be prevented in future.
1: Gwyn Loder. Now to Ecuador, a country at the epicentre of the global trade in drugs. It borders the world's biggest cocaine-producing countries, Colombia and Peru. Cartels have put it on their route to the lucrative drug markets of the United States and Europe. Ecuador's president, Daniel Noboa, was re-elected last year, promising to continue his hardline policies and crack down on narco-traffickers. But 2025 was the most violent year on record for Ecuador, with almost 9,200 murders, according to statistics from the Interior Ministry. As Orla Guerin has seen, rooting out corruption, suppressing gangs, and dispelling the climate of fear is a battle on many levels.
2: There were split-screen moments during our trip to Ecuador, once a peaceful tourist haven, and now one of the most dangerous places on earth. We stayed in the port city of Guayaquil, a major hub for cocaine smuggling. Outside our hotel downtown, an armed guard kept watch. Inside, a handful of American tourists geared up for a trip to the Galapagos, with their giant torch.

0: tortoises and flightless cormorants. But we had come to report on the horrors of the drug war, not the famed islands and their stunning wildlife. We interviewed two men in their 30s across enemy lines, both armed, both committed to their work, and both frank that it might cost them their lives. The first was a gang leader, profiting from cocaine and extortion. "Call me Jonathan," he said, sitting opposite me with a handgun in his lap, pointing in my direction. One of his lieutenants was by his side, a 17-year-old in flip-flops, wielding a semi-automatic rifle. Boys can be recruited into the gangs by the age of 12. 3 years later, they can be contract killers. Jonathan admitted to taking lives, but claimed his victims were all members of rival gangs. I asked how many he had killed. His reply, "Until now, about 8, I think. I don't remember well." Our second interviewee is trying to stop the bloodshed. He's a police captain, John Carlos Bustamante, with a background in the Special Forces. He hunts gangs in the city of Durán, Ecuador's crime capital, and knows the risks. Three of his close friends, brothers in arms, have been killed fighting criminal groups. "The gangs have plenty of weapons," he says, "and more money than the state." He admits his parents worry. The police captain and the drug dealer agree on one thing, that Ecuador is riddled with corruption. Jonathan says he has four policemen on his payroll who give him advance warning of any raids in his area. As for Captain Bustamante, he says he can only trust those right beside him, members of his own hand-picked team. At his police station, between raids, another officer looks around before speaking. "You never know who is listening," he says. "We heard that a lot in Ecuador." Along the banks of an estuary in Guayaquil, opposite a gang stronghold, an elderly man told us bodies began floating downstream 4 years ago. "I've counted about 100, he said, "some of them dismembered." A day later, when we reached the scene of a killing, the victim was still on the ground, crumpled beside a motorbike. Police suspect it was a revenge attack, gang on gang. Locals looked on, saying little. Many here keep silent, to keep breathing. Only one man was willing to speak, and only on condition that he wasn't identified. "We're used to this now, because it happens every day," he said. "You might just step outside and catch a stray bullet." Like many we met, he believes the war against the gangs will never be won. "Criminals are like ghosts," he said in a low voice. "They pop up wherever they please." Captain Bustamante plans to keep fighting. "Maybe I am a little tired," he says, "but it's my work. I believe we can win. We have to do it." The night before our departure, a gang leader was shot dead as he left the airport in Guayaquil. Two suspects were arrested, both teenagers. By the time we flew out the next day, it was business as usual at the airport, with no trace of the bloodshed.
1: That was Ola Guerin. Ever since a coup ignited a civil war in Myanmar 5.5 years ago, the border city of Meh Sot in Thailand has filled with refugees from the conflict. This is also a place where some of those taking on the regime, fighting to reverse the Burmese military's takeover, regroup and rest. So it is one of the best places to gauge the mood in Myanmar's opposition movement. Over the past year, the military regime has recaptured extensive territory. It's also held a tightly controlled election to create a civilian government, in theory anyway. Jonathan Head has been to Meh Sot to find out how these developments have affected those fighting to restore democracy.
2: Like a tropical version of Cold War Berlin, Meh Sot is a gateway, a crossing point between two very different worlds –

On this side of the little river that the Thais call the Moy is peace and stability, good roads and shopping malls, a sanctuary from the hell that is modern-day Myanmar. Over on the other side, there's chaos and bloodshed, warlords and scam centres, a country disintegrating. No surprise, then, that so many Burmese have sought sanctuary in Mae Sot, turning what was already a multi-ethnic city into one

0: overthrown by the military coup, and countless other civil society groups doing their bit for what they call the revolution against military rule. That millions are still fighting for that revolution after more than 5 years is remarkable. The opposition movement emerged as a largely spontaneous reaction to the coup by millions of Burmese, especially the younger generation. Without weapons or experience, they took on a well-equipped army known for its pitiless cruelty towards civilians. Their courage is astounding, but they have paid a very heavy price. With the tide in the war now turning in the military's favour, some are losing heart. Louis was a successful businessman in Yangon when the coup happened. He left his family to join the resistance, heading to Karen State for military training that was offered by a long-established insurgent army there. "I thought it was my duty," he said, "that if I didn't take a stand against them seizing control of my country, I'd regret it for the rest of my life." He lived and fought for a year in the jungle before being captured. He was released last year. For him, that was enough. "At the beginning, our morale was so high," he recalls, "we were willing to sacrifice our lives. But it's dragged on for too long, and my kids need me now." He's quietly gone back to his business. Kin A also joined the armed resistance after realising that peaceful protest in her hometown was no longer possible. Diminutive in stature, she found the physical demands of being a fighter daunting and decided she could do more good by helping the victims of the civil war. "I realised my muscle was not in my arms, it was in my brain," she says. She started rescuing children who'd been enlisted into the ranks of the insurgency and bringing them back to Mesot to live in an old house that she rents there. She now has 14 teenage boys living with her, and she teaches them life skills in the hope that they can find jobs in Thailand and stay out of the all-consuming conflict in their own country. "We're not born to be soldiers," she says. "Our revolution will be a long struggle, and we need to change our strategy. It's not only about weapons. We need to think about health and education too." As we talk, her boys share the preparation of their evening meal. There's plenty of laughter, but Kine says most of them show signs of being traumatised by the terrible things that they witnessed in the war. There are dozens of safe houses now in Mesot for those who've just arrived from Myanmar. Most have little money and no legal status in Thailand. They're always at risk of being deported or squeezed for bribes by the police. The residents are a mix of families, exiled politicians, young men avoiding conscription in Myanmar, or others taking a break from fighting in the war. Listening to them, though, you hear the same refrain, that while they still believe in the revolution, they can no longer go on, either because they're exhausted or because they have families to support. Most successful revolutions in history have been carried out by ruthless and disciplined movements with strong leaders. Myanmar's opposition, though, is a fractious and unwieldy alliance of thousands of armed groups and civilian activists with no centralised leadership. Everyone does their own thing. Whereas the military regime, with substantial help from Russia and China, has been taking back much of the territory it lost in recent years and is winning greater diplomatic recognition. These are dispiriting times for those hoping for a restoration of democracy in Myanmar. Their struggle gets little attention in a world distracted by more consequential conflicts and almost no outside help. If some are losing the will to go on, you can hardly blame them.
1: Jonathan Head. South Korea is worried. In 2023, the country recorded the lowest fertility rate in the world. The government in Seoul has spent billions of dollars trying to boost the birth rate, lengthening maternity leave to a year and a half, making daycare free, and offering big housing loans to newlyweds. And still, the number of births kept falling. Then, in 2024, against all expectations, the trend suddenly reversed. So, what's made the difference? Well, the government has been trying more direct action on the dating scene. There are state-sponsored matchmaking events every month, like woodworking meetups and riverside dances. Even the country's Buddhist monks have stepped in, hosting organised weekends where romance might blossom.

0: great day.
1: Good morning. I'm Josette Lafleur. Up next is World Report. Then coming up on the program, we are celebrating the International Year of Volunteers. Here in Ontario, volunteerism has been the backbone of our society, and we're going to hear from a few on today's program. In the first hour, thousands of Ontario's top young athletes were in Waterloo Region this past weekend to compete at the Ontario Summer Games. Behind the scenes, more than 1,000 volunteers helped make it all happen. We're going to hear from some of them. That's at 6:10. And in the middle of Sudbury, there is a unique farm, only half an acre, partly run by volunteers, and it helps feed people in a social housing complex. So, how do they do it? We're going to find out at 6:20. Khalil Hassan Ali is here with us with a look at regional news. Good morning, Khalil.
2: Good morning, Josette. We will have the very latest on the WestJet strike. The chaos, disappointment felt across the province and the country with hundreds of flight cancellations yesterday. Greg Gross will bring us that. And we'll also have the latest on the wildfire situation in Ontario. We'll hear from one First Nations chief who is urging everyone to remain united in this trying time. Josette.
1: Thanks, Khalil. Now it's over to James Tella with a look at the weather. Good morning, James.
3: Good morning, Josette. Around 12 for Toronto today, a few showers in the ending this morning, then clear this afternoon. Winds gusting up to 40 kilometers an hour with a high of 26. Ottawa, periods of rain throughout the day with a risk of a thunderstorm early this morning, a high of 23. For London, clear morning with winds gusting up to 40 kilometers an hour, high of 25. Sudbury, sunny with a high of 27. Kitchener, Waterloo, a high of 25 with a few showers in the morning. Windsor, sunny with a high of 26, and Thunder Bay, mix of sun and cloud with a high of 24.
1: Thank you very much, James. You are listening to a special provincial civic holiday show coming up in the second hour of the show, or rather the second half of the first hour. Some of the busiest and in-demand volunteers this summer have been firefighters. We're going to meet a volunteer firefighter in northwestern Ontario who's been doing the job for close to 3 decades. We're going to hear what the intense wildfire season has meant for them this year. That's coming up at 6:50. 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World Report is next.
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5: 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That search led him through Black history in Nova Scotia back to 1783. He's here to talk about what he learned.
4: 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This is World Report. Good morning, I'm Anis Haidari. WestJet flight attendants remain on strike today, and passengers across the country are scrambling. All kinds of summer plans are now up in the air as airplanes are grounded. And as Stephanie Cram reports, travelers hoping for financial compensation might be out of luck.
6: Passengers now scrambling to find their way to their destinations after more than 4,000 flight attendants walked off the job. In Winnipeg, Tim Altaev was dropping off his friend.
7: It's been very stressful and it's really hard to find a flight now because all the other airlines are overbooked.
6: Ryan Kalbeck was supposed to return home to Regina after a family vacation to Halifax. He received no help after arriving at the airport Sunday morning.
8: We came in and we were given a WestJet number to sort it out. It doesn't connect anything, it disconnects you right away.
9: Due to high call volumes, we are unable to take your call at this time.
6: WestJet says travelers will receive updates by email, but Martin Firestone, insurance broker and president of Travel Secure, says people might want to go it alone.
10: If they have to get to a wedding, a cruise ship, anything like that, they are best to make alternative arrangements.
6: He says passengers looking for compensation for extra costs incurred may run into trouble.
10: The devil in the details with the Air Passenger Bill of Rights. Is it a lockout? Is it a strike? Is the airline responsible for additional costs or penalties? If it's not within their control, they're going to say they don't have to pay it.
6: Even when the dispute is settled, Firestone says it could take weeks to get back to normal. Stephanie Cram, CBC News, Edmonton.
4: In British Columbia, 130 wildfires are burning across the province. The fires have forced more than 5,000 people out of their homes since Saturday. A majority of those evacuations

Well, you know that voice. That was Joni Mitchell with Help Me. That gets us up to 6:22 here on Ontario Morning. There is a neighborhood in Sudbury called the Flour Mill. There used to be a mill there that produced flour in the area, but it closed over a century ago. But the name lives on for what

emphasis put on that. I still enjoy, you know, getting on the end of a hose line. I'm working on a structure fire, but the first response side is, I find everything about it kind of fascinating. And you have to really be on your toes. You have to think about, you know, at a car accident scene, how are we going to get to this person? How are we going to treat them? How are we going to get them out as fast as possible so ambulance can get them into the hospital?

It was only 8, and Dave was already sweating and covered in the brick dust that hung in the air of the cottage like smoke. But he was closing in on her. With any luck, the chimney would be down by noon. This was the day they met Jean-Francois and Marie.

0: What a voice you've got, my friend.
1: Because I lied. That song is fire. Like, I'm telling you right now, man. That song is so good. Shout out to Aaron Costello, man. Aaron Costello produced this whole record.
0: Wow. It's just got layers upon layers. What are you saying? What were you thinking about when you wrote those lyrics and thought about this tune?
1: Well, check this out. This song has an interesting start. So, like, you know, I work with youth. I'm a youth outreach worker, youth support worker. I've been working as that in that role, in that position for the last 3 years. And I've gotten, before I got

Lance Sampson, also known as the musician Aquaculture, is from Halifax. His new album, 1783, is out now. Coming up, you're going to hear the story of how a Hell's Angel named Frenchie inspired him to pick up a guitar in prison. Plus, musician Tegan Johnston will be here with her new song, which she says feels like an emotional throw up. You'll hear about how writing the song helped her process her imposter syndrome. I'm Garvey Bailey. Stick around. Q's back in a bit.

Now, if you've ever struggled with self-worth or these feelings of being on the outside of something you desperately want to get in on, you might relate to Tegan Johnston. Tegan is a musician.

0: It's time for an altered lyric panel. This week's song comes courtesy of one very special Sesame Street resident, my good pal Ernie. Have a listen to the song and see if you can figure out the headline behind it.
1: I would like to orbit the moon on a rocket ship high in the air. Yes, I'd like to gaze down at the moon, but I don't think I'd like to live there. Though I'd like to observe all the craters and rocks.

0: Here is Canadian astronaut Jeremy Hansen.
1: We think there's frozen water ice in there, and that's a major objective of the Artemis missions.
2: We think there's water.
3: Sorry.
4: He sounds cute.
5: He's a really intelligent
3: He's so
5: man.
3: Smart, but as soon as I heard his voice, I was like, wah, wah, wah, wah.
4: But he called it frozen water ice.
5: Yeah.
3: That's strange.
0: There are a bunch of different types of ice in space.

0: time to make a stand. Start a new day with Trelegy. No once daily COPD medicine has the power to treat COPD in as many ways as Trelegy. With three medicines and one inhaler, Trelegy helps people.
1: There's a vibe. They're trying to create a vibe there, aren't they?
2: Yeah. By a great song, A Brand New Day. And I get the Trelegy thing because I said it was three medicines. But you don't hear that often to my ear, Brian, of hearing drug names that have some kind of connection strategically. Like Flonase to me made sense because it's about your nasal passages and being able to have some airflow going on. I mean, Flonase made sense to me.
1: Trelegy, now, sure. Skyrizi, again, same thing.
2: Yeah, what does that mean?
1: Otezla, Rinvoke.
2: Crickets.
1: Last question. Here's your chance to tell the people who make pharmaceutical ads how to make them better. What would you do differently?
2: Well, I think there's lots of room for creativity. I think you could do a lot of storytelling in pharmaceutical ads. I just think that there's no excuse for bad work, ever. Stipulations, regulations are no excuse because creativity loves constraint.
1: Terry O'Reilly, those are wise words. Thank you so much for speaking with us.
2: My pleasure, Brian.
3: Some say we're at a fork in the road. We can permit tell-all ads like they have in the U.S., or we can ban reminder ads as Barbara Mintz has suggested, a position endorsed by the Canadian Medical Association. And if we stopped asking our doctors, I'm pretty sure they would not mind one bit. Stick around. After the break, I'll be speaking to Terry about why hospitals market themselves and what they're trying to achieve.
4: Partly cloudy and feels like the upper 20s in Toronto. I'm Khalil Hassanali with the CBC News update. The big news is that WestJet and the union representing over 4,000 flight attendants have reached a tentative deal. It brings an end to the strike, which started yesterday. The strike led Canada's second largest airline to cancel hundreds of flights, stranding thousands of passengers. Details of the tentative deal had yet to be fully released. Experts have stressed in the past that it still takes a couple of days for things to return to normal. One man is dead after being struck by a pickup truck in a grass parking lot at the Veld Music Festival over the weekend.

announcements down there. I don't know if they're able to do that or not. Maybe because they're not for profit, they do. But that's also a great story, right, Brian, with Danny Thomas being at a low point in his career. He goes into a church to pray. He prays to St. Jude and says, if you can help me out, I will build you a shrine. And not long after, he starts to land a lot of jobs in movies and TV, and then he lands a big TV show. And then he literally built the St. Jude's Hospital, which is

He's also a Holocaust survivor, and he remembers the same moment of, you know, waking up on a Saturday morning and the whole town smelling like cholent and going to the bakery and grabbing the pots. So can you tell me a little bit about cholent and the

0: make a fertilizer?
1: Literally, yes. When you make an air plasma, you do the same thing that lightnings and thunderstorms do. You break the oxygen and nitrogen molecules apart, and with these you can make molecules that are needed for plant growth. So it's a process that happens in thunderstorms, and we can replicate that in the laboratory by taking electricity, taking the air, and then putting

0: You can push up to 60%, but they like to keep you around that 45% slope. And when they're on the cable assist on the steep slope, I've been on ground up to 110%.
1: What is it like to log something that's on a slope that's 110 degrees? I'm imagining like you're upside down. I'm guessing that's not the case, but that's my imagination.
0: No, you're pretty close. My machine has a full six-point harness system. I'm strapped in like a race car. Lots of times,

I'd like to thank the people who helped put this show together. Our technician, Corey Haberstock, senior producer, Leslie Goldstone, executive producer, Kelly Banks, and senior producer of holiday programming, Anna Lazowski. I'm Liam Harrop, and this has been Mountain Love. Climb safe out.

0: real magic of comedy. My funniest jokes and the jokes that I connect to the most from other comics, yeah, they're the kinds of topics that you bring up at a party and the room falls silent.
1: Yeah, it has that ability to kind of

bicycle sounds. And you know what sound we don't hear in this joyous reflection of pure athletic competition? The sound of shenanigans, the sound of monkey business, the sound of bra boosting. The women's Tour de France began on Saturday in Lausanne, Switzerland. The

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1: Feel that? 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From coast to coast, Canada's first professional women's soccer league is bringing the heat. 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
3: From CBC News, The World This Hour, I'm Stephanie Skanderas. WestJet and the union representing its flight attendants have reached a tentative agreement. More than 4,000 flight attendants officially went on strike for less than 24 hours. Since the labor dispute began, hundreds of flights have been canceled, stranding thousands of passengers. QP President Aliyah Hussein says details of the agreement won't be released until the union's members get a look. She says the deal represents meaningful progress.
4: It improves on the long-standing flight credit system by recognizing more of the